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19: Well, half of the country, a third of the country is dealing with this wildfire smoke that has now wafted into the United States. President Trump late today threatened some retaliatory tariffs against Canada. And to talk about this is a gentleman named Gary Huffbauer. He's a senior fellow at the Peterson Institute for International Economics and is widely recognized as one of the nation's foremost experts on international trade policy, economic sanctions, and emergency international tax laws. Also hanging over all of this is the USMCA, the United States-Mexico-Canada Agreement, expired July 1st, and there are negotiations with all of that. To talk about this and the economic

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0: We are Red Eye Radio. He's Eric Carly, and I'm Gary McNamara. Welcome and good morning. But I, you know, you and I were just talking about during the break that, and I, one of the things I'd said, and you, you've always agreed with it, is that the right has to go after the left on this whole thing that they care about transgenders. They don't. They don't give a damn about women.
1: No.
0: We've seen that with the misogyny and sexism of the radical transgender movement.
1: Right.
0: But they also don't care about transgenders because they themselves, if you listen to what they say, say there's an incredible mental health problem with transgenders, and the solution of it is to let children cut off their body parts.
1: Yes, and not talk about the health, the mental health crisis itself.
0: Yes.
1: Wow, that's unacceptable.
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0: We are Red Eye Radio. He is Eric Carley, and I'm Gary McNamara. But the Democratic Socialists of America, when you see what they wish to do, there were two things, two of the most main points of the Constitution. One was the separation of powers, which is where power cannot accumulate in one area.
1: Right.
0: And so that's why, number one, you've got the legislative branch, the judicial branch, and the executive branch.
1: Right.
0: They want to put the executive branch and the Supreme Court under the judicial branch, under the legislative branch, which would just be the House with no Senate.
1: Yeah.
0: So what they're saying is all the power in our society should be by popular vote, which the founding fathers didn't want, because keeping the power from accumulating in one area was absolutely critical to them. And the Senate is part of that.
1: Yes.
0: The Senate is part of keeping the legislative branch from having too much power.
1: Right.
0: Because the Bill of Rights is the other core part of it, which is, doesn't matter what the popular vote is, Bill of Rights still stays.
1: Right.
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8: 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Now, people often ask me, Roger, what makes you different from other advisors on the radio? Well, I take a unique approach. I help my clients uncover money they're unknowingly and unnecessarily losing. And then we redirect those dollars into assets that will give them liquidity, use, and control, what I call luck assets, L-U-C. My own path of financial planning wasn't typical. I spent over 21 years as a tool and die maker, mastering precision and problem solving. In that world, success depends on the right tools and the ability to focus on even the smallest of details while still seeing the big picture. That's exactly the mindset I bring to financial planning. Using math and science, I help design cutting-edge strategies and bulletproof retirement plans for people who expect more from their money. So let me ask you, what if there was a better way to build, protect, and then pass on your wealth? When would you want to know? Again, guys, welcome to the show. So excited to have you on board. We got a lot of great information we're going to be covering. We're making several free offers. One is an ebook, and as always, we do offer to have that initial free consultation. 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If at any time during today's show you have questions, you have concerns, how do you contact us? Really simple. 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We're super easy to find. Or you can just go and pick up the phone and call or text us. The number, very simple, 910-583-4321. 910-583-4321. And that can be for a text or a phone call. It would be a voicemail, but we would need to know your number and your email. Your number and your email, we will reach back out to you and answer your questions. So I've got a really large show going on. I don't want to say a really big show. Some of you might confuse me with the guy from a long time ago having a really big show. We're not going to do that, but we are having a lot of information on this show, guys. So the questions that most retirees ask, that is what we're going to cover on today's show. And I mean, they're smart questions. They're powerful questions. They're very, very important questions, okay? And I've got over 10 of them. So I'm going to give you the questions, and then we're going to jump right into where do we go from there? How do I get answers to those questions? Is my situation unique? And we're going to cover that. So oftentimes, these are very, very good questions. They're important questions. But unfortunately, they're also questions that typically do not have a simple answer. So you may have noticed that when you ask a financial advisor, a CPA, an attorney, a question, or for that matter, a doctor or a surgeon, it often begins with, well, it depends. And that isn't because we're trying to avoid giving an answer. It's just because planning, specifically retirement planning, isn't about finding one really great right answer. It's about finding the right answer for your situation. And your situation is unique to you. So today we're going to walk through some of those most common retiree questions and discuss the factors that should be considered before making important decisions. So everyone asks these questions. There are no dumb questions. I can assure you of that. I had a lady recently, one of my clients reached out and said, Roger, I have a pension from the federal government and I also have Social Security. Is there any way that I could run out of money? I mean, I'd rather ask the question and get an answer than just wonder, right? So I told her, you know, it shouldn't be. As long as the government's in power, yeah, as long as the government is there, your federal pension and your Social Security is going to be there, but not a dumb question. I'd rather have someone ask the question than to wonder. Let's get the questions answered. So what I'm going to do now is I'm just going to give you the questions, and then we're going to spend the rest of the show, in addition to some other information I want to cover with you, we're going to talk about each and every one of these questions. So number one, when should I start Social Security? Very good question. How much can I safely spend? Am I taking too much risk? Do I need an annuity? How do I pay less in taxes? That's my favorite question. Should I do a Roth conversion? How will Medicare work? Will I run out of money? What should I do when the market falls? And it's not no run around like Chicken Little. That's not what you should do, okay? How much should I leave my family? What if something happens to my spouse? How often should I review my plan? Guys, these are all great questions. We're going to cover every one of them on today's show. We're also going to make several really good offers from the standpoint of, if you want more education, we've got an ebook called Financial Independence that I'm offering to anybody that reaches out. It is a PDF, so I'm not limited as to how many I have. If 20 people call, 20 people will get one. I will need your name and your email to send you this PDF, but it's a really, really powerful ebook. And we're also going to make available a consultation to anybody who calls with questions. Maybe your retirement plan is a bit fuzzy. Maybe you have not liked some of the questions you've gotten in the past when you've asked some of the questions I just started with, like, when should I start Social Security? Now, that is probably one of the most popular questions there is. When should I start Social Security? Well, the reality is, it used to be you really didn't have a choice. You just 65. That's when you started it. And then they created all kinds of other stuff. They moved it all the way back to age 62. They extended it to age 70. They did so many different things. So what happens now is, when somebody says, what age should I start Social Security? Could be 62, could be full retirement age, could be age 70. And here are some of the factors to consider for you. Now, these are unique to you, and only you can answer this question. Your health, your family's longevity, your need for income. How soon will you need it? Are there other sources? Whether you're married or single. Tax implications. How many of your assets have you that have never been taxed? How many of your current retirement assets have never been taxed? Do you have other income sources? Should we do it in a certain order that benefits you more based on taxes? And that's really important to know about. So waiting generally will increase your monthly benefit significantly. Now, by waiting, yes, it will increase, but it really does increase significantly. We're talking 7-8% per year, okay? So that's pretty nice. That's a pretty nice increase. Now, for a married couple, delaying may also increase the surviving spouse's benefit for the remainder of his or her life. Because remember, if you're married and one of you passes away prior to the other one, and most of the time we do, unless it's a tragedy of some type, then the surviving spouse is going to get the larger of the two Social Security checks. Now, there are some other problems that get created by that happening other than the loss of your loved one, of your lifetime partner. But one of the other things that happens that a lot of people really haven't been told, or they really have just never thought about it, you're going to get no longer two checks. Now you're going to get one, and it will be the larger of the two checks. But now you're going to be taxed single, not married filing jointly. More than likely, you're going to be in a higher tax bracket. And that is not good, because you could end up paying more money in taxes on a smaller amount of Social Security because you're only getting one check instead of two. Again, not great when somebody passes if there aren't other asset classes in place that can replace the death of one spouse from a standpoint of their Social Security check, their pension, whatever income sources they may have. The big key to take away from Social Security is, when one of you passes, it makes sense to know and be ready for this. You're going to be in a different tax bracket, and you're going to be taxed as a single rather than married filing jointly. It can be a really, really big deal. That's the reason a lot of my clients, I like it when one client takes theirs earlier, but then the higher income client waits later to take theirs, because then when one of you pass, you get that higher check. And if you don't, I'm not telling people not to both claim it at 62. That's fine. There's nothing wrong with that. But sometimes it's better to wait. So got a real important break coming up. I'll be right back after this message.
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8: Hello, and welcome back to White Horse Financial Solutions. I'm Roger Harris, and today's show we are talking about the most common questions asked by retirees. And the number one is, when should I start Social Security? So one of the things I was talking about is the importance of not always both claiming at age 62. And the reason I say that is, and I got clients right now that I'm working with, several, they both plan to claim at age 62, some which already have claimed at age 62. And there's nothing wrong with how and when you claim Social Security, because everyone's situation is different. And you know, in this case, these clients, they both want to retire. They want to retire as soon as possible, and they want to retire together. So that's fine. Both claim it at age 62. You have other assets. You're going to be okay. But there can also be a, I don't want to say an argument, because everyone's situation is different. I mean, you can't talk someone to liking something that you don't like, and vice versa. So it's kind of like somebody saying, okay, I'm going to wait as long as possible to claim mine, but my spouse is going to claim hers or his earlier. I think that's fine. That's totally fine. I rarely, but occasionally I do have, well, both clients don't want to claim until full retirement age, or even more rare is both husband and wife don't want to claim until age 70. And nothing wrong with that. But it's just, it's again, things like longevity matters. As couples, you have additional opportunities. You typically have additional retirement plans. And so it may make more sense to do that. And again, if you have never had a Social Security x-ray done for you to look at what are my options, what are my choices, then it wouldn't be a bad idea to look at Social Security from a standpoint of claiming strategies. There are different ways to claim it. One of the things that I do, and I can only do this for a limited number of people because, you know, my staff can be overwhelmed with having to do this for so many people, but we do have the ability to run a report for you based on your numbers, unique to you and your spouse. If you're married, if you're single, hey, it's just one, no big deal. But showing exactly what is your optimal way to claim Social Security, what is your second and your third most optimal way to claim Social Security. And I'll tell you what, I hadn't planned on doing this on today's show, but it's the very first question. When should I claim Social Security? So I'm going to help you answer that. The first 10 folks that reach out to us wanting to know how to claim Social Security, and you would like to have a report run for you, I'll do 10 reports, okay? So all we'll need is for you to call us again, leave us your name and your email, go to our website and just give your information there and let us know what, you know, call you at, what number to call you at, what email to get, and we'll reach out to you is my point. We'll reach out, we'll gather the information we need to gather. And the first 10 callers, I will go ahead and take, I hadn't planned on doing it, but we will do that complimentary optimization of Social Security, showing you your most optimized way to claim based on your unique situation as a single or a married, and your second most optimized way, and your third most optimized way. And here's what I'm going to tell you, it's the absolute truth. If we spend the time, the effort, the money to do that, and you don't claim any of the three, you don't claim any of the three ways that we recommend, not door number one, not door number two, not door number three, it's okay. All right, I won't be mad at you. It's your money. It's your way of claiming, but at least you'll have a better understanding of what your options are. And everyone's is different. And quite honestly, the number one thing that makes it different for everyone is longevity. Longevity matters. But here's the thing. Longevity is a belief or an estimation based on maybe the way you think, maybe based on your parents or your grandparents. I don't know. I don't know why you believe you have longevity. I believe I have longevity, but you know what? I could be wrong. And if I am, I am. But hey, Gus, guess what? There are people that say, hey, I never expected to live this long. If I had, I would have taken better care of myself. Well, the truth of it is longevity is a really, really big factor in claiming Social Security. But I think this optimization of three different, number one, number two, number three, ways of claiming Social Security could be a big benefit to some of you if that's a little bit fuzzy as to when to start claiming Social Security, particularly if you're married. If you're single, it's not as complicated, but it's still, we can still do that for singles also. So again, you got questions about that, feel free, reach out to us, give us a call. You can go to our website, whitehorse-financial.com, and just schedule a meeting, and just, we'll call you, we'll find out, hey, you want a Social Security report? We'll do it. We'll make it happen for you. There's no charge for that. Just the first 10. That's it. That's all we can do is the first 10, because it is time consuming. And so it does take time away from people who are working, doing other things with us. So at the other standpoint, if you just want to leave us a text or a voicemail, you can do that. Give us your name. And of course, give us your email. If you want to tell us, hey, I'm interested in the Social Security optimization report, then, you know, we'll reach out. We'll get your information. We have to have some detailed information to do that. All right. Let's talk about the second question. How much can I safely spend? Now, that's a really good question, right? So many folks I have noticed as retirees worry less about how much they've accumulated and much, much more about how much they can actually spend, which is normal. That makes perfect sense. But, you know, how much you can spend has a lot to do with how much you accumulated. So the answer really depends on how long of retirement are you going to have? I don't know how long of retirement are you going to have, and neither do you. Market performance, I do can tell you, here's what the market does. It goes up, it goes down, and it goes sideways. So that's a factor. Other income sources, really big deal. Really, really big deal. Other places you can draw income from. Taxes. Are taxes going to be higher in the future, the same in the future, or less in the future? Nobody knows. Nobody has a crystal ball. But, you know, you don't have to be too bright to figure out that taxes are going to get higher. Okay. Eventually, they just are. They're going to have to. So that is something to consider. Now, for some of you, it's not a big deal. You may have one small retirement account that you've never paid taxes on, an IRA or a TSP, or maybe the bulk, if not 90 to 100% of your retirement strategy is based on a retirement plan that has never been taxed. Well, you, taxes are a little more important to you. It's a little more concerning. Think of it like this. I was having an opportunity earlier today, actually, to sit down and talk with Gilbert Bayes on his show. And we were talking about, you know, how it looks for people for taxes and for qualified plans, IRAs, TSPs, and all that. And I mentioned that if you got $600,000 and it's in a qualified plan, something that's never been taxed on, well, the truth of it is you don't really have $600,000. You and the IRS have $600,000. Very, very different. So taxes play a massive part. Now, some of you, you're like, Roger, all I have is Roth. I have Roth accelerators. All I have are options where I've already paid the taxes up front, and I don't have to pay the taxes in the future. Well, God bless you. You don't have to worry about taxes then. But if some of you are listening, you say, you know, I do have to worry about taxes. Give us a call. Pick up the phone. Call us, 910-583-4321, 910-583-4321, and just leave us your name and your email. And when we chat, we'll find out exactly what your concerns are, and we'll discuss. Inflation. Inflation could be a big deal. I had a client who, a really, really smart guy, actually a professor of economics, actually professor of a couple other things too. I think he taught accounting. He's a great guy. Really, really love this gentleman. His number one thing was losing purchasing power. Really had significant assets, done a great job of saving and investing over the years as a financial professional and also working as a professor in the college system. And just really concerned. I mean, smart guy. He said, everything's got to go up. Nothing's going down, man. If it does, it's very, very temporary. And he said, it is the purchasing power that we're losing. That was his number one concern. And that is a really, really big one. Spending habits. That's another thing. Everyone has different spending habits. Here's what I would recommend instead of asking those type things. Instead of saying, how much can I withdraw? A better way to look at it, just to think of it like this, a question I think is makes more sense for all of us. What income plan allows me to spend confidently while still protecting my future? So in other words, what asset classes allow me to spend confidently while still protecting my future and my family's future and my legacy? You really want to go down the road. So again, we're here to help you. We're here to assist. We do have an important break coming up. We'll be right back after this message.
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8: 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I'm your host, Roger Harris. Today's show, we are talking about the most popular questions asked by retirees, and honestly, they're really great questions. I've been doing this for almost 22 years now. And when I say these are the questions that most retirees and pre-retirees ask, I mean, day in and day out. And I mean, it makes sense that they're the right questions to ask. So we can't go back through all of the questions that we have already covered, but I'm going to keep going with the questions we have ahead of us. And it's some really good information, because I can assure you, more than likely, every single one of these questions, at one time or another, you've thought about it, or at least you've heard other people talking about it. And it may not be your big question, but I can assure you, at least two, maybe three of these 10 plus questions I have here, you really would like to know the answer to it. And so on today's show, we're going to cover the information there. And then if you would like to know specifics to your unique situation, because everyone's situation is unique, there are no cookie cutters. When somebody says everyone should claim Social Security at age 62, everyone should claim it at full retirement age, that's just not true. It depends on a lot of different factors. I've already covered that, because that actually is the number one question by far. When should I claim Social Security? It's unique to you as an individual. And again, I did make an offer that the first 10 people that reach out to us, we will run a free, no cost, no obligation Social Security optimization report. It'll show you the number one most optimized way for you and your unique situation to claim Social Security, whether you're single or married, and then the second most, and then the third most. And we'll do that for free. Okay. There'll be no charge for that. But I can only do that for 10. I had not planned on even giving that offer on today's show. And then as I was thinking about it, I said, well, I just asked the question, when should I claim Social Security? Well, we have some software, and we have a group of folks that will handle that, and I will take care of that. You don't have to worry, you don't have to pay for that. But it's only the first 10, and you can call, you can text, you can go to our website, the website, whitehorse-financial.com, whitehorse-financial.com, and just go in there. You'll see a place where my chat bot, she'll direct you to go to the calendar, and there you can just say, hey, I need to have a conversation with Roger about Social Security claiming. That's fine. We'll reach out. We'll take care of that for you. Or if you'd like to just call or text us now, just leave us your name and your email, your name and your email, because we're going to have to contact you through phone call, through email. And someone, again, will reach out to you and we'll schedule a time. We need information in order to do that. Social Security claiming strategies, I'm sure you're aware of. So the one question I get, and again, a lot, and this is, am I taking too much risk? I think that's such a good question, because the closer and closer we get to retirement, it means changing the meaning of risk, okay? There's two different types of risk. One is when you're working, okay? Another type of risk is when you're no longer working and you're depending on the money you've accumulated while working for an income while you're not working. So this is important stuff. So risk changes dramatically once retirement begins. So while you're working, a market decline may simply be an opportunity to, hey, buy more shares. It's awesome, right? Dollar cost averaging. But during retirement, market declines combined with withdrawals introduce sequence of returns risk. That is an absolute catastrophic risk. So the thing you want to ask yourself is, could I emotionally handle a 25% market decline while I'm in retirement and I'm taking money out of the market at the same time? If you can, you have nerves of steel. Would I change my investment strategy if that happened? Yeah, but that's after the fact. And that's unfortunate when most people decide to sell or to get out of the market is when it's down. And if you do that while you're working, it's just, you know, it can negatively affect you, but you're working. But if you're not working, if you're retired and you decide you want to get out of the market and that's where your income source is coming from, I don't want to say it's too late. I mean, it's never too late. But to say that the cow is out of the barn and now you're worried about fixing the barn door, it's a pretty decent analogy. So does my portfolio still fit my stage of life? That's a really good question to ask. And I'll tell you the best time to start asking that question, at least minimum 5 years out from your retirement date, whatever that is. And some of you, maybe you're not sure what your retirement date is. You really haven't thought about it. Well, this would be a kind of like ring that bell to remind you, you kind of need to think about it. And we may need to make some changes to your portfolio. Maybe you need to make some changes to your portfolio. Of course, we can help you with that. So risk tolerance often changes faster than portfolios. You know, we go from being, hey, it's no big deal. All of a sudden, the market goes down. It's like, oh my God, now I need to hurry up and change everything. Well, your tolerance just changed, but your portfolio doesn't change quite that fast. Okay, so it's just about planning ahead. Again, if things are fuzzy, here's what I like to say. I like to see all the guaranteed income you need in addition to Social Security, in addition to pensions, taken care of, okay? Those income needs are taken care of. Then we start looking at the other investments, because you don't want to take money out of an asset while the market is down if that asset happens to be in the open market. It's just not good. It's actually really bad. So some things to consider is this. Retirement changes the meaning of risk. There's no question about it. Emotional tolerance matters. That's a really big deal right there. Income planning reduces investment pressure. That's the takeaway. When you have the income planning in place first, because remember, you spent 20, 30, 40, 50 years saving for and investing for retirement. So the sooner you put in at least a few years of income planning to supplement the income, guaranteed income streams you already have. And just to remind you, you don't have guaranteed income from the market. I know I got a lot of clients that come to me and say, Roger, I got dividend paying stocks. I got this. And I think that's great. That's wonderful. But in addition to that, you need some contractually guaranteed, because those dividend paying stocks don't always pay dividends. Okay. Just to consider. Okay. And that kind of leads us into the next question. Very, very popular question. This is question number 5, which is, do I need an annuity? Again, that's a really good question. Well, what is an annuity? An annuity is a contractual guarantee for you to give someone a lump sum of money and they'll pay you an income. Now, when I say income, I pause, because some annuities pay you a limited time from that annuity. They may only pay you for 10 years or 15 years or 20 years on that annuity, or they may pay you a static number on that annuity. Maybe you give them $300,000 and maybe they're going to pay you $1,500 a month and it'll be forever, which isn't horrible, but isn't great either. Maybe it's an annuity that if you die, there's no one that it can go to. It reverts back to the insurance company. Now, that would be what you call a horrible annuity. Okay, so there's a bunch of different types of annuities. Think of annuities, if you will, like restaurants. There are some really, really good restaurants, right? And there's some really, really bad restaurants. Okay, well, annuities are like that. And it's typically based on the company it's with. And it could be the annuity itself. Okay, it could be a company that has some good annuities and have some bad annuities. They're designed different. They have different purposes. They were based on interest rates and things like that at the time they were put together and built. So again, it's not just a blanket question, do I need an annuity? Well, I'll say this, your pensions are annuities. The only difference is your pensions are either going to be backed by the federal government ability to raise taxes and print money, or your pension is going to be backed by an individual corporation that is having to use their profits to pay your lifetime pension, even though you're no longer working there, which is one of the biggest reasons why very, very few corporations have pensions anymore. And the reason is because they can't afford to pay people that aren't working there anymore. But the federal government has put themselves on the hook for many, many, many types and diversity of pensions, to include Social Security, to include VA disability, to include all types of federal pensions. And quite frankly, those people ain't working there anymore. And so they're continuing to have to pay those people. So are annuities a good thing? Yeah, they are. They can do a lot of really cool things, but there's also some really bad annuities out there. Again, don't go it alone. Call us. We got a very important break. We'll be right back.
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8: Hello, welcome back to White Horse Financial Solutions. I am your host, Roger Harris. Today we're talking about the top questions asked by retirees. And I'm going to tell you, these are some really, really good questions. I get asked at least 90% of these questions on a weekly basis. Not all the same questions from the same people, but at least if I see three or four people in any given day or in any given week, just depending on what's going on in my world and their world at the time, what I find out is I'm going to hear these questions. I'm absolutely going to hear these questions. So I really don't have time to go back and review the questions I've already gone over and answered. But I do want to remind you, if you have questions, if you have concerns, if you would like to know more about what you can do to optimize your assets, here at White Horse Financial, we believe in better retirement plans. And that's the reason we ask the question, if there was a better way, when would you want to know? So in doing that, we create paychecks first, followed by playchecks, and then a tax-efficient legacy. We believe in optimizing your assets and eliminating losses. You probably have heard this term many, many times by this little guy on TV that likes to say this a whole lot. Buy term and invest the difference. Well, that's hogwash. I would recommend you buy income and invest the difference. Buy income and invest the difference. I have seen too many people follow that really, really bad advice, buy term and invest the difference, that ended up being unable to get any type of long-term guaranteed death benefit moving forward because their term policy termed out and they no longer qualified medically, and there just so happened to be this downturn in the market, like remember 2008, and their 401k went from $1 million to $600,000. It went from a 401k to a 201k, headed for a 101k, and they were no longer insurable. Guess what? That wasn't such a great plan to max out their 401k with a good solid mutual fund and buy term and invest the difference. Am I against term? No, absolutely not. It is the least common denominator of having cash that does exactly what it's supposed to do. Ideally, you want to have some type of cash value life insurance. Now, I know that turns a lot of people off, and if it does, then it does. But I mean, I'm telling you the truth. It is the absolute 100% truth. Why? Because it does exactly what it's supposed to do when it's supposed to do, regardless of market conditions, regardless of who's in office, regardless of taxes go up, regardless of inflation. If it's supposed to pay out $100,000 when you die, it pays $100,000. If it's supposed to pay out $3 million when you die, it pays out $3 million, tax-free, by the way. But if you get a little sappy term policy when you're in your 30s and 40s, and then like one of my associates, he had a good friend who got a brain tumor when he was in his late 40s, and it turned out it was cancerous. He ended up being uninsurable. His term policy he bought in early 2000, it was getting ready to term out. And unfortunately, his mutual funds took a dive in 2008 when the market tanked. And so he couldn't qualify for insurance anymore. And his 401k was cut in half. And this poor guy, he left his family in not destitute, but about half of what they could have, should have had if he'd have planned by not listening to somebody that says buy term and invest the difference, buy income and invest the difference. So much smarter, so much smarter. So quick, let's get back to the questions. Do I get to pay less taxes in retirement? It depends. I told you that's the answer to most of these questions, right? So what I have found is most retirees, and it's kind of interesting really, don't mind paying taxes. They simply don't want to pay more than necessary. So good tax planning, you notice I didn't say tax preparation, because tax preparation is just somebody that fills the block in based on the numbers that you've created. But we're talking about tax planning. Tax planning involves Roth conversions, strategic IRA withdrawals, managing tax brackets, capital gains, the Roth Accelerator. That's a phenomenal approach. It's better than a Roth conversion. Qualified charitable distributions, known as QCDs. Coordinating Social Security taxation, because taxes aren't just about this year. They're really about your lifetime. So how do I pay less in taxes? Keep this in mind. Tax planning is ongoing. It's not one and done because the tax laws are changing all the time. Lower lifetime taxes, not just lower annual taxes. In other words, do something now. And then now we can't go backwards, but we can do something now. And in doing that, we can have lower taxes for the rest of our life. Okay, think of it like that. You may have to bite the bullet up front, but then you never have to pay taxes again using some of these strategies. Planning creates flexibility, but it does take planning. Remember, you can't get out of never paying taxes, but you can pay less taxes than what you're currently paying. And at the very least, if you don't qualify for some of those things, because, you know, depending on how much, if you're a high net worth person, a high W-2, or you're a business owner, you're paying over $70,000 a year in federal tax alone, there's a really high probability that my tax team that I work with can help you pay less in taxes. Okay, a very, very high probability. And I work with them very closely. It's one of the things, one of the services we provide. But at the very least, what you can do is put yourself in a better place just by knowing there are other options besides just stuffing all your money into a TSP or 401k. If somebody's offering you a Roth, take it. Now, got another good question coming up, very, very similar. And that is the question, should I do a Roth conversion? Again, the answer really depends on your current tax bracket, your future tax expectations, how old you are, available cash to pay the taxes. The taxes on the Roth conversion have to come from somewhere. And here's where most people take it from. They take it from the asset itself. I just don't think that's such a great idea. I really don't. It is much better if you, and any CPA will tell you this, it's much better if you can pay the taxes from another asset class, maybe from lazy money sitting in the bank, something like that. Keep in mind, if you're on Medicare, IRMA implications when you do those types of conversions. That's really a big deal. You looked at a case recently for a lady, and she's a little bit older and was really wanting to do a Roth conversion on a decent size of money for her family, for her children when she's gone. And what it's going to do to her in the way of IRMA is it's going to take her Medicare payments from a couple of $100 a month to way north of $600 a month. And again, maybe that's not the best plan for her due to her age and due to some other things. So sometimes converting everything is a mistake. Now, sometimes converting nothing is also a mistake. So what we really see is sometimes the best strategy is converting enough to fill a tax bracket without pushing yourself into the next one. I hope that makes sense. Okay, I'm going to repeat that. Sometimes converting everything is a mistake. Sometimes converting nothing is also a mistake. Oftentimes, the best strategy is just converting enough to fill the next tax bracket without pushing yourself into the one beyond that. Okay, so actually fill the tax bracket you're in. For most of you, you would need to fill the one you're in rather than worry about filling the next one. Here's something to consider. Conversions should be strategic. Bigger isn't always better. Tax bracket management matters. It really, really does. Now, here's an obvious question, and I'm unfortunately having to, you know, deal with this myself this year, is how will Medicare work? Confusing. That's how it works. It's how Medicare works. So many retirees assume Medicare covers everything. It doesn't. So some common questions I hear a lot. Which Medicare plan is best? Do I need a supplement or a Medicare Advantage? What will it cost? 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Again, understanding Medicare is one of the most important parts of retirement planning because of the cost of healthcare. Typically, most people need healthcare as they get older. Healthcare costs deserve the same attention as investment planning. We'll talk a little bit more about that when we get back, but we do have a break coming up. We'll be right back.
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8: 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She can help you, okay? She can help you with that. So if you come to me with those types of questions, I can answer some of those questions for you, but as far as telling you this is the best plan for you, that's the best plan for you, that's not what I do, okay? That's not what I do, but I do have on staff a professional that can help you with that. So again, I tell people all the time, just don't go it alone. Get the right answers to your questions so you can move on. I mean, Medicare, unfortunately for some people, it's all consuming. For others, it's like, eh, you know, it's just something I'm forced to take insurance. Reminds me of when Obama was in office. I'm not particularly excited about Medicare, but I don't really have an option. And as you learn that if you don't take it when they want you to take it, then they penalize you for life for not taking it sooner. It's not good. But it's the federal government. It's what they did to us, okay? As you can tell, I'm not real excited about Medicare. I'm not excited about having to get involved in that this year as I'm turning 65 in December. But you got to do what you got to do. So here's a really, really powerful question. Will I run out of money? Well, perhaps no question creates more anxiety for anybody than will I run out of money? And here are some factors that can help answer that question for us when we sit down with you. What's your spending like? Are you spending everything that comes in? When you retire, are you going to be having the same amount coming in? If so, are you going to need to spend 100% of what you're currently spending now? Are you going to need to spend 80% of what you're currently spending now? I had one couple, they did the math. They figured they're going to need to spend about 115% of what they're currently spending now because they made it real simple. And I appreciated their honesty. They said, Roger, there are 6 Saturdays and 1 Sunday when you're retired. So we are absolutely going to spend more money in our go-go years than we did while we were working because we didn't have time to spend the money while we were working, and we worked and we made good money and we saved and we invested and we put away and we are going to spend some money. I said, God love you. You got the money to do it. Let's go for it. So I'm good with it.

Which is what I would recommend. Recently, had a couple we sat down with, and they actually worked actually at Goodyear, and had done real well, and you know had both the pension and the 401k, had done a good job of saving, and was conservative for all these years. Now they're starting off their retirement day one with a really, really strong income, completely outside of Social Security. Just did a really super job. Now that's something we can do for anybody who's listening. You don't even have to be 70. This particular couple was older when they decided to retire, but some people retire at 62, some people retire. Here's something to keep in mind. I had another gentleman I recently worked with. Actually, he was also at Goodyear and had just turned 59 and a half at 59 and a half. And this is true of any company you work for. You can take your complete 401k out of your company if you're 59 and a half, continue the very next week, even if it's the federal government, continue to fund that TSP or 401k. It automatically continues to happen. You just took all the chips off the table and you can move it into an income producing asset for you and continue to work for another 5 years or 10, 15 years if you want to. So again, a lot of things you can do that are really, really powerful. And we help people when it comes to retirement. It's all about income. It really is all about income. Now, of course, there's healthcare. That is a big deal in understanding the do you have a long-term care? One of the things I recently was sitting in on, I listened to a lot of different financial professionals. I feel like if I listen to somebody talk for 2 hours and I get one thing, it was worth it to me. I get one thing. I said, okay, I know that. I'm aware of that. Yeah, I know that. I do that. I've been doing that. Yeah, I think he got that idea from me or she got that idea from me. But then I hear them say one thing that I haven't really thought of or heard before, and it helps me. I said, well, it was worth the 2 hours. I got one thing that's going to help my clients. I got one thing that makes me a better financial advisor. And one of the things that we were talking about is how healthcare can absolutely wreck an otherwise really, really good retirement plan. So do you have a long-term care? Do you have an asset-based long-term care? I really recommend asset-based long-term care over standalone long-term care. Now, that one thing right there, could that cause you to run out of money? 100%. Have you been to the hospital lately? You know, just having an assisted living can cost, depending on the state you live in and the area you live in, but I know now in this state, it can be anywhere from $6,000 up to $10,000 a month. I had one gentleman that I'm working with, and he has both of his parents in an assisted living home at the same time. And so, wow, that's a big deal, isn't it? Will that eat into his potential inheritance? Yeah, it sure will. There's no question about that. So I really encourage something. This is just a side benefit. I hadn't really planned on talking about this that much, even though I have done whole shows on it, but is an asset-based long-term care plan. An asset-based long-term care plan. It is really, really cool. If it wasn't, I wouldn't mention it, but I would really encourage you, if you got questions, you got concerns, you'd like to know more about that, feel free to give us a call. Go to our website. You can call us or text us at 910-583-4321, 910-583-4321, or you can go to our website, whitehorse-financial.com. Just schedule that initial appointment. Say, hey, I want to know more about the asset-based long-term care. We can help you with that. So a better approach is building a plan designed to withstand many, many different outcomes. So don't try to predict the future, okay? Because you can't. I promise you, you cannot predict the future. But here's what you want to think about. Planning creates confidence. It gives you flexibility by reducing your risk. And you can be prepared. You don't have to worry about predictions. You know, it depends on who's in office. It depends. You don't want a depends retirement, okay? You want a rock solid bulletproof retirement plan, and that is what we offer you here. Now, while I'm talking about bulletproof retirement plans, I typically offer my one pager, the White Horse Financial Bulletproof Retirement Plan. Great one pager. A lot of you have reached out and taken advantage of that. Everyone should. I just mentioned it on today's show. I hadn't planned on it, but it is such a great one pager with the hyperlinks built in and everything. I would encourage you to get that. But I am offering this ebook, Financial Independence, Mastering the Possibilities Beyond Retirement. This is a really, really powerful book. It's about 30 pages, and we cover things like making the IRS work for you, the true magic of compounding. We talk about the major risk in retirement. We talk about how you can understand the difference between the truths and misconceptions that are out there about financial planning. And you can learn a lot of stuff in this little booklet. I would encourage you to get it if you never have taken advantage of that offer. And this book will help you a lot. I would encourage you to take advantage of it if you're so inclined. So let's get back to some of these questions.
How much, and I love this question.

0: How much should I leave my family? Well, when it comes to legacy, questions come up like, should I spend more? Should I preserve more? Should I gift more during life? What's the most tax-efficient way to leave assets? 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The goal simply isn't leaving money. It's leaving your family in the strongest position possible. Another important break coming up. We'll be right back.
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0: 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You can schedule your own appointment. I have a chat bot. She does a really, really good job. She can assist you in getting an appointment scheduled. The other thing is you can just call us or text us at 910-583-4321, and we will give you a call back. You can call us or text us, 910-583-4321. We do need your name and your email, whether you want to take advantage of the free ebook I was just discussing, Financial Independence, Mastering the Possibilities, or if you've got questions or concerns about your current retirement plan. I'm discussing the most common questions that most retirees ask, and quite frankly, they're really, really good questions. I've gone through the bulk of them so far, everything from Roth conversions to Medicare, how does it work, running out of money, what to do if the market fails, just a lot of different cool things that you need to know about and what you can learn. I just ended the last one on how much should I leave my family. I mean, that's a really good question to ask. How much should you leave your family? One of the reasons why that comes up so much is, guys, we are right now looking at some of the largest retirement plans that we have ever seen, ever. And it's because of the baby boomers. The baby boomers are the largest generation ever, bar none. I mean, you know, the baby boomers are why some industries were literally created. There was just so many children. So they had to create Gerber's baby food. They had to figure out, oh, we need to build so many more schools than we ever thought was going to have to build. Oh, we got to expand and build all these new colleges. Oh, everything you can possibly think of, because the baby boomer generation is such a massive group of folks. For all of us folks, I'm part of that. Anybody born from 1945 to 1964, they say there's about 12,000 of us a day hitting age 65, and they're just making an assumption that's retirement age. And for many people, it is. Some people younger than that, some people older than that, but it's a good generalized number. So in understanding that, a lot of folks that never would have even thought about having wealth and having the ability to leave money that could create a legacy for their family or for charities, they're actually having that problem. Not, I think it's a good problem to have, to be able to give back, but it's just something unique. So let's talk about that a little bit. Again, I do get this question a lot. How much should I leave my family? And when we do that, we really shift from accumulation to legacy. Most people don't ask about how much can they leave until they've taken care of their income in retirement. So they've handled the accumulation phase, they fix the income problem in retirement, and they have excess funds. That's a legacy. So, and you don't have to be wealthy to leave a legacy. You really, really do not. There's some really smart ways to leave a legacy without spending, you know, hundreds of thousands of dollars. So questions are things like, should I spend more? Should I preserve more? Should I gift during life? What's the most tax-efficient way to leave assets? And there are things like, what are your family goals, charitable intentions? These are some of the things I ended the last segment with. Tax consideration, lifestyle needs. The goal isn't simply about money. It's really leaving your family in the strongest position possible. So again, real quick, legacy is very personal, very unique. Tax efficiency does matter in building and balancing living well while also leaving well. So what if my spouse passes before I do or becomes incapacitated? And that's a serious question. It's a really, really serious question. It's one of the most overlooked retirement questions there is. Losing a spouse often means one Social Security check disappears. Okay, there you go. Tax brackets shrink. Medicare premiums may change. Household income changes. But it doesn't mean the need for the same spending doesn't change. And oftentimes it does. I mean, the house payment doesn't get smaller if the roof on the house doesn't cost less because only one of you lives in it. I mean, all, you know, the refrigerator doesn't break because there's only one of you. The car still need tires. You still need to do upgrades. It's just on and on. Many of the same expenses remain, but you no longer have a spouse, which typically means your income could be cut by half or more. I've had many military families come in to see me where the, let's just say in this case, the husband doesn't have to be, could be the wife also. But in this case, I'll say the husband, and this is one example I'm going to give. And there's many, many, many in this scenario where they're getting military retirement. They're getting a VA disability, and they're also went back and worked for the feds, and they're getting a pension from that. And of course, also getting Social Security. I just named four checks, all coming from the federal government. And that spouse dies, and they didn't check the block for survivorship benefit on the pensions that they could have. And consequently, this one couple, they would go from bringing in close to $12,000 a month combined between the two of them, of which his was about almost eight of it, to basically bringing in just a little over $3,000. Now, they weren't really saving that much money. Now, if they were saving $5,000 or $6,000 a month and putting it somewhere to grow and be accessible and to be able to use it for additional income, it wouldn't have been such a problem. But if something were to happen to him, her check from one month to the next goes from $11,000 to about $3,200. Wow. Ouch. So again, it has a lot to do with how you spend your money. It just really does. And how many income sources do you have, and how many of those income sources are going to go away if one of you passes away first? And let's face it, short of a tragedy, if you're married, one of you is going to die first, and the other one might be around for another decade or two or more. Not unusual, not unusual. So planning ahead can really help protect that surviving spouse from unnecessary financial hardship. It's one of the easiest things to do, even if you didn't check their survivorship block when you were in a position where you could. You can still do some things, if you're willing to, that are incredibly beneficial to your spouse should something happen to you. A couple of quick thought processes on this. What if something happens to my spouse? And if your spouse makes the lion's share of the money from their pensions that don't translate over to you, you're probably really concerned about that question. It's probably keeping you up at night. And if we can help you, we'll help you, I promise you. But people have to be willing to make changes in order to help somebody. Widowhood changes your financially dramatically. Planning protects your loved ones, and everyone should do that. It would be a shame to have significant assets, but they weren't allocated properly to take care of your spouse. I don't know anyone that would want to do that, but unfortunately, many people do. It's very, very unfortunate. Estate planning is actually retirement planning. It really is. So last question that we're going to get into, and then, you know, we have to shut it down, guys. We come to another end of the show. How often should I review my plan? And retirement planning isn't something you complete. It's something you maintain. Think of it like good health. You maintain it, all right? You don't go to a gym 1 week and don't go back for 3 years and think everything's going to be all right, okay? So a good review needs to include your investments, your income, your taxes, your health care, your insurance, your estate planning, your beneficiaries, spending, all those things. All those things are really, really important. 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The most successful retirees aren't the ones who have all the answers, but they are the ones who consistently ask the right questions before making important financial decisions. Every good retirement plan begins with curiosity, grows through careful planning, and ultimately leads to greater confidence and peace of mind. Until next week, God bless and stay strong.
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7: No let up. I'm Paul Stevens, Fox News. CENTCOM announcing the U.S. carrying out more attacks on Iran for a seventh straight day.
8: The U.S. has hit roads and bridges around Bandar Abbas, a strategic port city near the Strait of Hormuz. Their aim is to isolate the IRGC from resupplying. CENTCOM touted the destruction of one observation tower in particular, which they say significantly weakens the IRGC's ability to coordinate attacks on ships. The U.S. is denying Iran's claim that it's hitting civilian infrastructure, arguing it's been striking military targets with one goal in mind. On the other hand, the U.S. says Iran has been the bad actor, carrying out these attacks on civilian ships and damaging a water desalination plant in Kuwait. Iran is refusing to back down, carrying out retaliatory attacks on U.S. targets in the Gulf region.
7: And that is Fox's Madeleine Rivera in D.C. Two outgoing GOP senators who really lost their primary bids, or recently rather, are breaking ranks, delivering a sharp rebuke to President Trump. This following a primetime address Thursday night on election security.
9: During a Friday discussion at the Aspen Security Forum in Colorado, both Louisiana's Bill Cassidy and Texas's John Cornyn said the president's remarks missed the point. Senator Cornyn didn't understand the focus on events from 6 years ago.
10: Frankly, as a member of the Senate Intelligence Committee, there wasn't a whole lot new.
9: Senator Cassidy said people are more concerned about other issues.
11: We should be talking about what matters to the people around the kitchen table. And right now they can't afford their health care, their housing, their groceries, or the gasoline.
9: In his Thursday night speech, the president claimed that starting in 2020, China compromised U.S. election data, and that evidence was hidden from him. He's calling for investigations. Kevin Uresky, Fox News.
7: Cassidy and Cornyn both recently unseated in primaries. 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
14: Temperatures being 30 degrees above average.
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7: Democrats in Maine still looking for their nominee for a U.S. Senate race after the controversial candidate Graham Plattner had to withdraw from that contest.
5: The race to replace Graham Plattner as Maine's Democratic Senate nominee is off to a precarious start. 8 of the 12 candidates vying to replace Plattner debated for the first time Thursday night. 4 Democrats, who won at least 20% of the vote in June's primary, debated first, followed by 4 longer-shot candidates. After, the New York Times declared, quote, Maine Democrats don't exactly have a deep bench, noting halting answers, convoluted responses, and stilted deliveries. Plattner's popularity looms large over the race. He won the June Democratic primary in a landslide, but was forced to quit after being accused of rape, which he denies.
7: And that's Fox's Brian Yenis. Maine has until Monday, the 27th of July, to file the new candidate to fill Plattner's spot on the ballot for the Senate. President Trump wants the late Senator Lindsey Graham's sister to run for a full term in the chamber.
15: President Trump is offering his complete and total endorsement to Senator Darlene Graham, the sister of South Carolina Republican Lindsey Graham, if she chooses to run for her late brother's Senate seat. That term expires the end of this year, and a Republican primary is set for next month to replace Lindsey Graham on the ballot. The president says Darlene Graham is a spectacular person and a true American patriot, and says he's asked her to run in the special primary for the good of the nation. Darlene Graham was sworn in this week as senator to serve out the rest of Lindsey Graham's term. At the White House, Jared Halpern, Fox News.
7: World Cup today, France and England for the third place game, 5 p.m. Eastern in Miami. And then tomorrow, Sunday, it's Spain and Argentina playing the World Cup final at the New York, New Jersey Stadium in the Jersey Meadowlands. I'm Paul Stevens. This is Fox News.
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9: Iran infrastructure. I'm Deborah Valentine, Fox News. U.S. Central Command says American forces have carried out strikes on Iran for the seventh consecutive day. Fox's Madeline Rivera has the latest.
10: The U.S. has hit roads and bridges around Bandar Abbas, a strategic port city near the Strait of Hormuz. Their aim is to isolate the IRGC from resupplying. CENTCOM touted the destruction of one observation tower in particular, which they say significantly weakens the IRGC's ability to coordinate attacks on ships. The U.S. is denying Iran's claim that it's hitting civilian infrastructure, arguing it's been striking military targets with one goal in mind. On the other hand, the U.S. says Iran has been the bad actor, carrying out these attacks on civilian ships and damaging a water desalination plant in Kuwait. Iran is refusing to back down, carrying out retaliatory attacks on U.S. targets in the Gulf region.
9: CENTCOM has also added that more than 50,000 U.S. service members continue to operate across the Middle East. The governor of Texas issuing disaster declarations following deadly storms.
11: Texas Governor Greg Abbott says a major disaster declaration declared for counties impacted by floods will allow for federal relief to assist in rebuilding, adding state and local officials will be involved in debris removal.
12: Bottom line, you will see a lot of organizations coming in ready to immediately begin that muck out process.
11: Chief of the Texas Division of Emergency Management, Nim Kidd.
13: The volunteers that are coming in to clean and help are going to be a huge impact to get us through the road, down the road.
11: The governor saying Friday nearly 3,000 personnel had been deployed and state officials had rescued more than 270 people, stressing rising rivers still pose life-threatening danger. Kristen Goodwin, Fox News.
9: A deadly landslide in China's city of Chongqing. At least 8 people are dead. 34 others are missing. 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
9: Poor air quality affecting millions as smoke from Canadian wildfires continues to drift across the U.S. Fox Weather's Adam Klotz.
15: Places like Pittsburgh, over towards Baltimore, D.C., the heaviest smoke as of right now. And we're going to see that shift quite a bit over the course of today because of a line of storms that are going to be maybe severe, but certainly good news if you're trying to get rid of some of this smoke. And what you'll notice, maybe a little bit less there through the Midwest, although they're still in place. And it begins to push more up into New England because a front's going to pushing all of that smoke, ultimately clearing it out, but initially pushing it up towards the north and east. All of that smoke working its way up the coast, getting into the northeast, so New York, Boston, think early today, a lot of smoke in those cities. And then back behind that, a cold front is going to sweep on through. That is really going to change the atmospheric conditions, so the winds will change.
9: Wildfire smoke posing some serious health risks, especially for people with heart or lung conditions. France and England enter the World Cup bronze match after losing in their respective semifinals with prize money and the golden boot race at stake.
16: Kylian Mbappe puts it over.
17: France and England are set to face off in the World Cup bronze match after two tough semifinal losses. France lost to Spain, while England lost to Argentina earlier this week. The third place match has been a fixture in the World Cup since 1934. Even though there's no trophy to lift for third place, the winning team takes home $2 million more in prize money compared to the fourth place team. Meantime, the FIFA World Cup final is the most watched sporting event in the world. Over a billion viewers will be glued to the screen as Argentina defends their title against powerhouse team Spain.
18: And the White House confirmed President Trump will be attending the championship game, as well as Spain's royal family. In East Rutherford, New Jersey, Caroline Elliott, Fox News.
9: I'm Deborah Valentine. This is Fox News.
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12: More hostilities. I'm Paul Stevens, Fox News. U.S. Central Command announcing the U.S. has carried out more attacks on Iran for day number seven.
13: The U.S. has hit roads and bridges around Bandar Abbas, a strategic port city near the Strait of Hormuz. Their aim is to isolate the IRGC from resupplying. CENTCOM touted the destruction of one observation tower in particular, which they say significantly weakens the IRGC's ability to coordinate attacks on ships. The U.S. is denying Iran's claim that it's hitting civilian infrastructure, arguing it's been striking military targets with one goal in mind. On the other hand, the U.S. says Iran has been the bad actor, carrying out these attacks on civilian ships and damaging a water desalination plant in Kuwait. Iran is refusing to back down, carrying out retaliatory attacks on U.S. targets in the Gulf region.
12: And that's Fox's Madeline Rivera in D.C. Showers expected to clear up some lingering Canadian wildfire smoke in the mid-Atlantic region this weekend.
14: Earlier in the week, we saw most of the really heavy smoke around Chicago, Detroit, up into Milwaukee. As of this morning, that is pushed to the east. Pittsburgh, an area where you're seeing really intense smoke, and actually most of that smoke now in Pennsylvania, West Virginia, those were the highest numbers on the board. Those are significantly lower than they were a couple of days ago, back across Wisconsin, back across Minnesota. But that smoke's going to continue to move into New England. So if you're in front of this rain, expect the smoke to get worse through the day until the rain ultimately does clear it up. Then a true cold front back behind that. So more in the evening hours, that could bring some severe weather, but it's going to bring some heavy rain, and that will finally knock some of this smoke out of the air. That could be severe isolated risk of tornadoes.
12: And that is Fox Weather's Adam Klotz. At least 8 people killed, more than 60 hurt in Russia by overnight Ukrainian drone strikes. Kyiv's forces continuing their campaign against energy infrastructure and military targeting inside Russia. 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
12: Democrats in Maine still looking for a new nominee to the U.S. Senate after controversial candidate Graham Plattner had to pull out of the race.
26: The race to replace Graham Plattner as Maine's Democratic Senate nominee is off to a precarious start. 8 of the 12 candidates vying to replace Plattner debated for the first time Thursday night. 4 Democrats, who won at least 20% of the vote in June's primary, debated first, followed by 4 longer-shot candidates. After the New York Times declared, quote, Maine Democrats don't exactly have a deep bench, noting halting answers, convoluted responses, and stilted deliveries. Plattner's popularity looms large over the race. He won the June Democratic primary in a landslide, but was forced to quit after being accused of rape, which he denies.
12: And that's Fox's Brian Yenis in New York. Maine has until a week from this Monday, July the 27th, to find a new candidate to fill Plattner's spot on that U.S. Senate ballot. President Trump wants the late Senator Lindsey Graham's sister to run for a full Senate term.
27: President Trump is offering his complete and total endorsement to Senator Darlene Graham, the sister of South Carolina Republican Lindsey Graham, if she chooses to run for her late brother's Senate seat. That term expires the end of this year, and a Republican primary is set for next month to replace Lindsey Graham on the ballot. The president says Darlene Graham is a spectacular person and a true American patriot, and says he's asked her to run in the special primary for the good of the nation. Darlene Graham was sworn in this week as senator to serve out the rest of Lindsey Graham's term. At the White House, Jared Halpern, Fox News.
12: And at the World Cup later today, France and England for the third place match, 5 o'clock Eastern at the Miami Stadium. And then tomorrow, Sunday, the big World Cup final, Argentina and Spain at the New York, New Jersey Stadium in the Jersey Meadowlands. I'm Paul Stevens. This is Fox News.
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0: All right, let's get back to work. What do you think? Our phone number, you have it. I've given it to you. And grab a line. There's several open. Let's go to Dan. Dan, welcome.
1: Hello.
0: Yes, sir.
1: I have a problem with my driveway has settled. It's about 20 years old, and it's cracked. It's starting to crack pretty severely, I guess, where they didn't put enough of a rock or something down.
0: Yeah, you never know. Yep.
1: Yeah. Is there something that, is there a coating? I think you've talked about it before, that it can go over the top, that you don't have to, I don't have to jackhammer that all up and reapply, yeah, I mean, relay concrete or, well. or,

0: If you don't have a list of things to do around the house, Gary will find something for you at 1-800-823-TALK. 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
8: 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But if you log off, take a step back from all the hype, you'll find that the actual keys to a longer, healthier life are hiding in plain sight. There are four of them. Number one, nutrition. The Mediterranean diet really is the gold standard. Number two, exercise. 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Number three, sleep. Sleep is when your body and your brain repair themselves. You should be getting 7 to 9 hours a night. And finally, number four, often gets forgotten, socialization. 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I'm Dr. Sanjay Gupta, helping you live a better life.

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speaking with Michael Brown, talking about the Iranian war. And I want to get to the point that I always keep coming back to. Because seven more nights of bombing have not changed anything an inch. We cannot bomb this regime into surrender. Not because our military power is insufficient. Our military power is overwhelming. But because there is no single hand, no single person in Tehran that is authorized to raise itself and say the word. The Revolutionary Guard is by design decentralized, and it's built to keep fighting with its head cut off. We proved that on day one when we killed the Supreme Leader and the war didn't stop. And an enemy whose stated response to escalation is to escalate even harder is not an enemy who's being deterred by escalation. The lever that actually moves this is the one that we have had all along, and it's not a bomb. It's the blockade and sanctions. It is the economic strangulation of a regime already carrying 80% inflation. I didn't say 18, 80, 80% inflation and war damage approaching the size of its entire annual economy. That squeezes the men in charge rather than the people they oppress. Yes, it's slower, it's much less satisfying, and it doesn't make for dramatic footage. But it is the only pressure in our entire arsenal aimed at the thing that might actually break. This war doesn't end with an American bomb finding the right building. It ends the way 1979 ended, from the inside, when Iranian soldiers finally decide they are Iranians before they are enforcers. Our job is to

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0: to push that very thing. That would be a big message. That could be a very big message. We'll see if the president does it. I'll leave it all to him, but this is just my concept. I think it would be a neat way to really drive home this issue and to hopefully get the Senate to finally do its job. 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
2: The U.S. Treasury quietly released its official financial report for 2025. 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Add it all up, and it looks like the U.S. owes more than $130 trillion it doesn't have. 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